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1: Hi, I'm Colleen Kitz-Gauguin. The Garrison Night Market returns to downtown Fredericton tomorrow night, largest of its kind in Atlantic Canada. We'll find out what's new this year. And George Scott will be here to answer your gardening questions beginning at 8:15. 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
3: 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After the news.
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0: putting up with stupid questions from ABC Science.
1: Fair dinkum. Sometimes some of the shit that goes on for science.
0: Oh, look, there's a bright one.
1: There's the one on heat. So I've already done her.
0: Oh.
1: 8720.

0: invitation to the flag. Come up and see me sometime. Anytime. The sooner the better.
1: I would characterize her image as someone associated with sex and with power, but I also would characterize

0: can direct message a kid they're not already friends with, or no infinite scroll to get at some of the addiction issues. So some features that we know and the companies know as well, importantly, and have just not acted on it too often, know are harmful for kids particularly. And then for kids, they also have to, this is the kind of the big controversial one, is restrict access to kids under 16 until such time as they show they've met those age-appropriate design criteria, at which time they will get an exemption.
1: The Act will establish a minimum age of 16 to have a social media account. The Act will require social media platforms and AI chatbot services to do more to protect children and make their platforms safe.
0: The final duty, just to finish this long rundown of the duties, is a duty to make certain types of content inaccessible. And what this says is for two types of content, child sexual abuse material and intimate images shared without consent, or intimate content shared without consent, whether it be real or deepfake, importantly, AI generated, those two types of content have to be taken down once flagged within 24 hours. So what they're saying is for those two types of content, we're actually not really worried about the borderline cases and the gray area cases that could restrict speech of some users. We just think that content is so bad that even anything adjacent to it, we're okay with a bit of over takedowns on that content.
2: And you mentioned it, but the big headline item here, the one that's going to generate the most debate, is that social media ban for Canadians under the age of 16. What exactly is the government proposing here?
0: So there are a few options. One was a full ban, right? Like a permanent ban. And they haven't chosen that path, which I think is the wise decision. A ban assumes that these products can never be made safe, right? That there's something inherently dangerous about social media, that it will never be safe for someone under 16 to use it. The challenge with that is that goes against the core principle of the bill that we just outlined. The principle of the bill is that actually you can incentivize companies to design their products to be safer. So what they've done instead is they've said, look, like, we know the products aren't safe right now, and it's going to take some time for companies to comply and to show that things like the age-appropriate design code work and are making their products safer. So until such a time as they have shown they are complying with that duty to protect children, namely the age-appropriate design code, we are going to make them restrict access to kids under 16. And it's a bit of a compromise position. It can probably be seen sort of as a moratorium rather than a ban. And I think it still is fraught, right? We are still taking something away from a generation of online users. It's a fairly aggressive measure, but a lot of people want it. We have a survey that just got the results of today that show that 76% of Canadians support a full ban, a full permanent ban, not even just a temporary one. So there is strong support for this. They even support that when given other choices of other options. They like an age-appropriate design code even better. 84% of people support that. But there is strong support for a ban. And I think the government's responding to that.

0: as you say, it's not quite a permanent ban, but to sort of receive an exemption, I guess, from the policy, the government says platforms are going to have to implement, quote, sufficient safeguards for children.
1: Yeah.
0: But we don't yet know what those requirements are going to look like. So what should we be looking for?
1: I think what they mean by that is the age-appropriate design code. And it's actually really important that they don't specify that in the legislation. These products change and our digital technologies we have access to change so rapidly that the idea that you would specify the specific design criteria that are important based on research of harms that to make products safe for kids in legislation and have to re-legislate it every time you wanted to change that list and those criteria just doesn't

0: respond to the nature of the technology and the pace with which it's evolving. So I think there, unfortunately, there needs to be some ambiguity there. But we can look at other jurisdictions to get a hint of what that's going to look like. And for social media, there'll be different set of age-appropriate design criteria for chatbots, which we can talk about. But for social media, it will be some of the things I mentioned because they are already being used in similar codes as the design criteria in the UK, for example.
1: Do you think it's likely the companies, the platforms will make these changes, implement these safeguards? Or is it possible that they'll just accept that 16-year-olds and under aren't going to be allowed on their platforms?
0: Yeah, it's a great question. It is possible they do that. And some may. Some may decide it's worth just sacrificing that 3 years of market access. Now, they will still have to comply with the rest of the regulations for all of their users, right? The duty to act responsibly and the duty to make those types of content inaccessible will still apply to for all users. But yeah, they could opt out, I suppose, of the kids' provisions and restrict users. To do that, though, they'd also have to already put in age verification and find out who's a kid and who's an adult, right? So they just have to restrict access to those kids entirely without any hope of getting back on. So whether or not they choose to do that, I don't know. I mean, the other variable here is we know that these companies value young users to an enormous extent. They incentivize them onto their platform. They're involved in cutthroat battles with each other to appeal to those young users. Because once you hook in a 13, 12, 11, 10-year-old, we know they are recruiting and actively trying to get users below their terms of service cutoff, which remember is 16. There already are age restrictions in theory on these platforms. They're just not enforced in any meaningful way. So we know they are fighting for these young users. So the fact that they would give up that bulk of onboarding potential of users, customers, in exchange for just not implementing some fairly simple design features, I find that hard to believe. But it's possible. Some might.
1: People are going to want to know how Snapchat or TikTok or any of these other platforms are going to verify someone's age. Do we have any sense yet of how this could work in Canada?
0: We don't have a clear sense from the bill. The bill puts the onus on the platforms to take reasonable measures to ensure that under 16s aren't accessing their products. And I think this is best seen as a estimation or a probabilistic criteria rather than an absolute one, which is actually pretty important because there are a lot of ways of verifying, assuring, or estimating. Those are all fairly different things on the age of users. And different forms of it have different data requirements and implications for user privacy. And these technologies are evolving. There are systems in place in other jurisdictions and by other companies that some work pretty well, some far less. But the onus is going to be placed on the platforms to determine the methods. What the bill does say is that it needs to be, I can't remember the exact words, you might have it in front of you, but it has to collect minimal data and it has to delete any data that's collected in the service of doing the verification. I suspect a lot of it's going to be done with various AI estimation tools or third-party verification systems where people get their age verified once and it's de-anonymized and they are sort of verified as an adult with no attachment to their name or data. But there's no question, that is the big ambiguity in this and it is going to be debated.
1: You mentioned that one piece or one section of the legislation, and that does seem to be aimed at the privacy concerns that have been raised. NDP leader Avi Lewis said in a statement that Canada cannot allow an age verification process to become yet another massive data grab for big tech. Is that a big concern here?
0: Well, I mean, big tech does have a ton of data about us already, and because we have a very outdated privacy law, there's very little

The second piece of this that is probably going to generate the most immediate conversation is the section of the bill that deals with AI chatbots.

0: Yeah.
1: Can you kind of go over what they're proposing to do there?
0: Yeah, this is super interesting. And this is the second other big difference from previous iterations of this bill, this model that we've seen. I mean, the principle here is I believe, sound. It's that the idea of doing a digital safety policy and only including social media companies feels to a certain degree like you're fighting the last battle. And it's very clear that many of our online interactions are now being done inside and mediated by AI or chatbots, consumer-facing chatbots. So I think they're right to include it.
1: That was part of my conversation with Taylor Owen, founding director of the Center for Media, Technology, and Democracy. If you want to listen to the full episode, you can find Front Burner wherever you get your podcasts or on YouTube. I'm Aaron Wary. Thanks for listening.

0: It's 5:55. Well, I promise you I'm awake. I just was unplugged there. This is your wake-up call from Information Morning in Fredericton. I'm Colleen Kitzkogan with Carrie Blanchard. Sorry about that, Carrie.
1: It's okay. Morning, Colleen.
0: I could hear nothing, and I'm looking at the clock going, well, the theme is supposed to be going. I just realized I put my headphones on and did not plug them in.
1: Well, there. It's good to start the day plugged in.
0: Anyway, well, good morning. Hallelujah. Here we are. Sun's coming up. What's happening?
1: There we go. Well, I hope everybody's plugged into the show so you can hear everything that's going on around the province and the country this morning. We have a mix of sun and clouds this morning, with some areas seeing more clouds than others, mainly clear skies in the north, and there are chances for showers to our south this morning. 14 degrees in Fredericton right now, and we'll have lots of sunshine today with skies continuing to clear this morning. And our highs today, near 31 degrees, feeling like 37. Tina Simkin will have the full forecast for us at 7:13.
0: Thank you, Carrie.
1: You're welcome.
0: Well, we've got quite a show lined up for you this morning, and we're going to start by talking about some of the accidents that we're seeing on roads and highways. And, you know, we have heard in the past about issues on New Brunswick's main highways. Hans Ouellet is a spokesperson for the New Brunswick RCMP. And according to their records, at least 66% of car crashes could have been prevented.
2: Impaired driving, again, not only puts the driver at risk, but everybody else who's on the highway as well. You know, it could be your neighbor, it could be your best friend, it could be a family member or me. We also did a reminder not too long ago on our social media for even the grad students. You know, it's grad season now. We want them to have a safe graduating season, and asking them to continue making those, you know, smart choices when taking the wheel. And another thing we're seeing, again, is seatbelts, as I mentioned before. That's your last line of defense in a crash.
0: That's New Brunswick RCMP spokesperson Hans Ouellet, and we're going to hear more on this story at about 7:45 this morning. Miriam Mesba is in for Sarah Traynor this morning. She has the CBC New Brunswick News headlines. Good morning.
3: Good morning. Premier Susan Holt is changing directions on an election promise on greenhouse gas emissions. Holt said during the 2024 campaign that she wanted a more robust carbon price on big industrial polluters. Now she's welcoming the federal government's plan to lower the benchmark price for industrial carbon taxes and to let provinces raise their rates more slowly. A man has been charged with a fatal hit and run over the weekend on the province's northeast. 53-year-old Bradley Somerville from Escanaba-Ditch was arrested and charged with leaving the scene of a collision causing death. The woman was not identified by police. Somerville appeared in court and was released. He's scheduled to return on June 22nd. And the Better Business Bureau is warning Maritimers about a scam that has impacted about 50,000 people. Individuals are sent a job description from an unknown number asking to like or subscribe to videos online for payment. Individuals who have received this email are asked to contact the Better Business Bureau, the Canadian Anti-Fraud Centre, or the RCMP.

0: AMP. And these are your CBC News headlines.
1: Thank you, Miriam. And coming up on the program this morning, could a social media ban be on the horizon for people who are under the age of 16? We're going to hear what students have to say about that, and we'll be talking with three high school students. And we'll also be hearing about plans for a public watch party for the FIFA World Cup here in Fredericton. Details

0: At the cultural center Maison d'Haïti, preparations are already underway to host an official watch party for nearly 500 people. Executive Director Arcel Apollon says it's just one of many gatherings taking place in the city for people of all ages.
1: The younger generation who's never been to Haiti or who's only seen negative images of Haiti, and now finally they get to see positive images of Haiti.
0: Apollon says win or lose, Haitian pride in Montreal is at an all-time high. Natalia Weichsel, CBC News, Montreal.
2: 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I'm Marcia Young.

Welcome to Information Morning from Fredericton. Glad to have you with us this morning. I'm Colleen Kitzko-Gann. Coming up, the Garrison Night Market is returning to downtown Fredericton tonight, and we're going to get a preview of what to expect. And the FIFA World Cup starts today. In our next half hour, we're going to hear about a watch party that's planned for Fredericton.

0: Miriam Mezbaz, sitting in for Sarah Traynor this morning, and she has the CBC New Brunswick News highlights. Miriam.
1: Good morning. Premier Susan Holt is changing directions on an election promise. Holt said during the 2024 campaign she wanted a more robust carbon price on big industrial polluters. And now she's welcoming the federal government's plan to lower the benchmark price for industrial carbon taxes and to let the provinces raise their rates more slowly. A Crown prosecutor warned a Moncton judge yesterday there should be no more delays in an ongoing murder conspiracy case. Five individuals are accused of plotting to kill Silvio Saunier in 2019. Silvio died by suicide 3 years ago. He was the son of Rosemarie and Bernard Saunier. A jury found Jansen Baker guilty earlier this year of killing the couple in their Dieppe home. And it's been a deadly spring on New Brunswick roads and trails. There were 8 fatalities within a 9-day stretch recently. Statistics from Transport Canada show New Brunswick had the highest number of highway deaths per capita of any province. And these are your CBC News headlines.
0: Thank you, Miriam. Late bus this morning in the Fredericton area, Francophone South. Bus 650 is running 1 hour and 45 minutes late. Carrie Blanchard has today's weather forecast now. Carrie.
2: Thanks, Colleen. We have a mix of sun and clouds right now. Clear skies to our north, and there are chances for showers to our south this morning. It's 14 degrees in the Fredericton area, 19 in Woodstock, 18 in Perth Andover, and it's 12 degrees this morning in Edmundston. Skies will continue to clear this morning, giving us mostly sunny skies today. Winds will be light and southerly with highs near 31 degrees, feeling more like 37 with the humidity.
0: Wow.
2: It's going to be hot.
0: That's a lot of humidity.
2: It sure is.
0: Okay.
2: Tina Simkin is our morning meteorologist. She'll have a look at the full forecast for us at 7:13.
0: Thanks, Carrie.
2: You're welcome.
0: And it's almost 13 minutes after 6 o'clock. Well, as Carrie was just mentioning, that weather forecast, humidity making it feel like 37 today. It sure feels like summer now. No better time to plan an evening stroll, perhaps downtown to the Garrison Night Market. It opens for the season tonight. And joining me in the studio to tell us more about it is Stacey Russell, manager of Fredericton Capital Region Tourism. Good morning.
3: Good morning.
0: Thanks for coming in this morning. I know that the opening of the Garrison always, the night market always draws big crowds. Are you excited?
3: Definitely a highly anticipated event. I can feel it in the office. There's lots on the go, and you'll start seeing them downtown on the streets working away probably as early as 9 o'clock this morning, starting to set up for that market. It's a highly anticipated event. Definitely takes a lot of work to be able to pull it off, and we love it.
0: The placement of it, we've been saying it's the largest evening market in Atlantic Canada, but you position it a bit differently.
3: Yeah, it would be the largest night market east of the Rockies.
0: Woo!
3: So,
0: how do you know that?
3: A lot of research that we had done a couple of years back.
0: Nice.
3: The largest one is in Richmond, BC. We would have the second largest.

0: just in the country. But really, we have a unique market in that it's set in this incredible backdrop of a National Historic Site within the historic Garrison District, right in the downtown. You're seeing every week upwards of 6,000 to 8,000 people come down to the downtown. They're hitting the patios, the restaurants. It's a big, it infuses the downtown's local economy, drives a lot of business. And it is such an inclusive market. We see everybody at this market. And it really, even my young daughters are talking about it, and they can't wait to be able to come there tonight right through.
1: So it's all ages. And it also, how accessible is it for people with mobility issues?
0: So that is something that we continue to work on. So we do have accessibility parking that is on site, and as well as a lot of staff that are keeping an eye to be able to see and how we can help everybody and make sure they have the best night possible.
1: How many vendors do you have this year?
0: So it's an interesting question. So for our night market on the ground, we're hitting 130 plus vendors. But I can tell you throughout the 14 weeks of the night market, we're going to see over 300 come through. Overwhelming response from the public and from vendors all around looking to be able to get into this market.
1: And what do people find at the night market?
0: Really a lot of handcrafted products. That is very important and part of our value system of making sure that we're representing our history, our nature, and most importantly, our culture. But also a lot of interesting foods. And we do have some different vendors that are coming through this year that I just wanted to highlight a couple,
1: yeah,
0: if that's okay. One of them, lobster rolls. We had them years ago. They sell out pretty quick. So warning everybody, if you want one, come quick. It's Salty Seas. But I wanted to also highlight, we have a student-run vendor stall called Mellow. So it's fresh strawberry cups with Belgian chocolate. I know, right? Even at this hour, it sounds amazing.
1: It does.
0: So, and then an Irish spice bag, traditional Irish street food, curry chips, spice bags. Like, there's all sorts of amazing goodies. You discover new vendors, new experiences every single week of the market, and that's part of the magic of it.
1: Well, it's such a great social space.
0: It absolutely is.
1: It's a great way to run into people, mm-hmm. and people maybe you haven't even seen. It's been a long winter, and people bring their kids. Also, let's talk about pets, because you have a policy about that.
0: Yeah, so it would be that for serviced animals only, so for to be able to come out in the market because of it, just that. It's something that we've looked at over the years. It is a very, very busy market, as we talked about. Tonight it'll be a very hot market again. So it's a spot that we really... we're asking people to leave their pets at home unless they're service animals.
1: Were you just finding it was too much to have dogs, like all kinds of dogs? I'm just wondering why you made that decision.
0: It has been part of, and it's the same at the Fredericton Boys Farmers Market as we get into those food areas and whatnot as well. So
1: right. Now, what about entertainment?
0: Entertainment. So tonight, so we have a couple different stages, as anybody who's been to the market knows. It's really about trying to surprise and delight as you're going around different corners. I will highlight two of the stages. So the main one being Officer Square. That's on Thursday night. It's called Groove in the Garrison. We want to see people get out, maybe do a little bit of dancing in Officer Square. And we have Dram and a Draw. So that's a kitchen party. Yeah, I see the smile now. So that'll be a fun, rocking, like, Dram and a Draw. So,
1: and yes. Where do you do that?
0: Oh, on the Officer Square stage.
1: But it's
0: then
1: right
0: in front
1: stage.
0: Of the stage, okay. You have the space to be able to dance. Uh-huh. And then staying on that theme, we've got the Alex Bailey Swing Band on the stage on Carlton Street, and they're going to do two sets tonight. So that has always been a big highlight of the Garrison Night Market, and we'll usually do one set. It's usually at the end of the last night market. We're going to surprise everybody tonight, all your listeners anyhow, and knowing that there'll be two sets tonight for Alex Bailey Swing Band to kick off the market.
1: That is fantastic. How long has the night market been going on in Officer Square?
0: It surprised us when we looked it up this year, because it feels, in some ways, it feels like we've just started, and in some ways it does not. We will actually be celebrating 10 years next year.
1: Oh, that's incredible. Mm-hmm. I'm sure you'll have something up your sleeve for that, to celebrate that anniversary. What about for people who bring their kids, and what's the status of the playground that has been going in?
0: Well, that is, so there will be a construction area, which will be, of course, fenced off and safe for everybody that everyone will know to kind of stay away from that area. The washrooms will still be open as usual in Officer Square. But that area will continue under construction through this summer. So.
1: And let's talk about the hours. When do the vendors open for business?

0: And can you get the curry chips, the Belgian chocolate strawberries?
1: Let's just get right to the priority
0: here. The lobster rolls, all my favorites so, right there.
1: The night market runs every Thursday from now until September the 10th from 4:30 to 9 p.m.
0: Okay. One of the things I wondered about is how it fits into the overall schedule of events that are going on downtown throughout the summer?
1: Well, that's a great question. And so what we do is, as our office of Fredericton Tourism, we're responsible for programming. We do different concerts and activities from Tuesdays through to Friday. So on your Tuesdays, Wednesdays, and Thursdays, there's different concerts in the space. And on your Friday evenings, there's our movies, our Under the Stars movies.
0: Oh, I love those. Mm-hmm. And those are always a big draw. Can you give us an idea of what to expect on that one this year? I don't know if you brought your list in.
1: I didn't bring that list in, but I can tell you that with everything starting to kick off tonight, that free entertainment will start off in early July.
0: Early July. Well, for any information on all of these great events, where can people go?
1: They can go to tourismfredericton.ca as well as our social media. We have it as Fredericton Capital Region Tourism on Facebook, and then we also have another page of the Historic Garrison District.
0: Perfect. I'm sure.
1: And of course, the Garrison Night Market.
0: Be lots of people out for the night market tonight to kick it off, and maybe some lineups.
1: Yes.
0: For the lobster rolls or the Belgian chocolate.
1: Absolutely. And after hearing that forecast, a reminder to everybody: bring their cups. We will have the water truck on site. Drink lots of water.
0: Perfect. Yep. Thank you so much for coming in. I really appreciate it, especially at this hour.
1: My pleasure. Yeah.
0: Okay. That's Stacy Russell, manager of Fredericton Capital Region Tourism. The Garrison Night Market, as she said, starts tonight, and it runs every Thursday until September. And again, it starts at 4:30. So you can check that out. Now, we're asking you about soccer as well as the night market this week. We're asking you about, for our question of the week, about your favorite soccer player, because today is the first day of the FIFA World Cup, and we'd like you to let us know by sending us an email, info@cbc.ca. Here's a song from William Prince. He'll be performing at the opening ceremonies for the FIFA World Cup tonight.

0: That's William Prince with Easier and Harder. We're going to hear more about the FIFA World Cup in our next half hour. 24 and a half after 6 o'clock, it's time for sports with John Hancock. Good morning, John.
1: Morning.
0: The New York Knicks are closing in on their first NBA title in 53 years.
1: Yeah, this is quite a game. A record comeback for the Knicks. 29 points down, they moved to the brink of their first title since 1973, my first year in the business.
0: Wow, yeah. There you go.
1: They beat San Antonio 107-106 Wednesday night. Actually, I wasn't a sportscaster in 1973. I did an all-night country show.
0: Oh,
1: there you go.
0: I can hear that, John.
1: Nothing about. OG Anunoby tipped in a miss of Jalen Brunson's long three-point attempt with just over a second remaining to complete the rally. The Knicks winning and within one win of a championship. OG Anunoby. After the game?
2: Feels cool. I mean, everyone's pretty excited. I'm excited, too. We're all excited. We're enjoying it right now, but we're just focused on the next game now.
1: 107-106 the final. He didn't have a lot to say. Jalen Brunson led the Knicks with 36. OG Anunoby at 33. Victor Wembanyama, 24 for the Spurs, who will host Game 5 on Saturday night.
0: All right, on to the WNBA and an overtime win for the Toronto Tempo.
1: Yeah, they're playing well. They've won 4 of 5 now, and they're 7-5 on the season. Brittany Sykes tied a career high, 38 points, in the Tempo's 106-102 overtime win over Connecticut. The Temple trailed by 14 in the second quarter. And Brittany Sykes wants the crowd to be a little noisier. When she was taking free throws in the overtime, she thought she could hear a pin drop.
3: I mean, that's OG.
4: Honestly, I hope the fans hear this. Never that quiet. Yeah, I'm like, you know, self-talk always, you know, at the free throw. And I believe in the work that I've done, right? But the pin drop silence, I was like, damn. Because then, like, God forbid I miss, it's like clunk. And, like, you're going to hear it all around. So, fans, hey, you guys can say a little bit, you know, just something.
0: That's funny.
1: In Kingston, Ontario, Zalia Edwards had a career-high 24 points. Toronto's next game Friday in Washington. In the other game last night, Los Angeles Sparks beat Seattle Storm 88-83.
0: Now, as I've already mentioned this morning, the 2026 FIFA World Cup starts today.
1: Two Group A matches. Mexico will play South Africa at Mexico City Stadium, while South Korea faces Czechia at Guadalajara Stadium. Canada's first match on Friday is at 4 Atlantic against Bosnia-Herzegovina at Toronto Stadium. Derek Cornelius, a Canadian center back, on the Canadian injuries heading into their first match.
5: When we're on top of our game and when we play how we know we can play, we're a tough matchup for anybody. So I don't think anyone needs to go into the game thinking that they need to be heroes or doing more than what they normally do. So if Ismail Kone is Ismail Kone on Friday, we'll be good. We've shown over the last year or so the depth that this team has. You know, obviously we'd love our squad fully healthy and ready to go, but that's not the case. We're also confident that whoever's needed and whoever needs to step up will be ready.
1: And in the Canadian Premier League last night, Halifax Wanderers lost 1-0 to Hamilton's Forge FC. Forge is first in the standings. Calgary sitting second. They also won, beat Inter Toronto 5-1.
0: All right, let's move on to baseball now in the Blue Jays, because the starting pitcher, Max Scherzer, reached a milestone last night in Toronto.
1: Yeah, he struck out the first batter he faced against the Phillies, giving him 3,500 career strikeouts. And he ended up striking out 4, but he had a tough time. He lasted 3 1/3, allowing 5 runs on 5 hits, 3 walks, 7-4. Philadelphia won. Phillies hit 3 homers in the game and won the series. Toronto's off today. The Yankees coming to town for a 3-game series starting Friday. Yankees and Tampa both won last night to remain tied in the American League East for top spot. Orioles also won, beat Seattle. Busy few days ahead in New Brunswick Senior Baseball. Moncton Mets will play the Alpines in St. John tonight. On Saturday, 2 doubleheaders. Fredericton Royals hosting the league-leading Charlottetown Islanders. St. John will play 2 at Chatham, both doubleheaders starting at 2.
0: Okay, now on to golf. The Canadian Open Golf Championship starts today in Toronto.
1: Yeah, and Quebec's Joey Savoie, one of 21 Canadians in the field, says it's special to see so much talent on one course with the bonus of having the World Cup at the same time.
6: Just

0: an enjoyment to feel the Canadian golf. Mike Weir, absolute legend. Nick Taylor, you know, Taylor, Pendrith, Corey Connors, all amazing golfers. And to be with those same, you know, Canadians holding the red and white flag this week is going to be super special. Plus, we got the World Cup at the same time. It's a good week to be a Canadian.
1: And don't forget, the Stanley Cup Final resumes tonight in Raleigh. Carolina and Vegas tied at 2 games each.
2: There you go. All right. Thanks, John.
1: Bye.
2: That's John Hancock. In our next half hour, going to tell you about a watch party for the FIFA World Cup happening in Fredericton today. No, tomorrow.
3: Good morning. I'm Maryam Mesba, and here is the CBC News for New Brunswick. It's 6:30. Premier Susan Holt is changing direction on an election promise she made 2 years ago. Holt said during the 2024 campaign she wanted a more robust carbon price on big industrial polluters. Now she's welcoming the federal government's plan to lower the benchmark price for the industrial carbon taxes and to let the provinces raise their rates more slowly. Green leader David Kuhn says large plants that emit greenhouse gases will now find it cheaper to pollute.
4: It's already a pretty weak system. That's why the premier during the campaign and trying to sound green said she was going to create a more robust system. But clearly, I think she's going to be very pleased with an even weaker system.
3: When asked about her promise, Holt said her priority these days in the energy sector is affordable power rates and economic growth. The federal decision gives all provinces the same carbon price benchmark that Alberta received in its new energy deal with Ottawa. That includes an immediate rollback of the per-ton price on emissions being charged this year. A warning, this story contains details and descriptions of alleged domestic violence. Officers became emotional and struggled as they told a jury about finding the bodies of a child and teen in St. John last year. Their testimony came on the third day of the Roman Commissioni trial on 2 counts of first-degree murder. The 46-year-old is accused of killing a 10-year-old and a 17-year-old on January 29, 2025. A publication ban prohibits naming the two, identified only as A, B, and CD. Jurors began the day hearing a 911 call CD made at 7:04. He can be heard asking for help, saying that someone has a knife. 4 of the initial officers who responded to the call testified, and jurors were shown portions of their body camera footage. It showed police breaking open an apartment door and the bodies of the teen and the child. In the bathroom, officers found Commissioni wounded on a toilet. He was arrested and later taken to hospital. The trial continues today. A Crown prosecutor asked a Moncton judge yesterday that there be no further delays on an ongoing murder conspiracy case. The case of 5 people co-accused of plotting to kill Silvio Saunier in 2019 has been before the courts since November. As the CBC's Caitlin Beliveau reports, there's been little progress made so far.
5: Crown prosecutor Marc-André Desjardins asked Judge Anne Richard on Wednesday for a 2-week adjournment in the long-delayed case. He said it should be the final delay as the case has been stalled since charges were laid in November. Jansen Baker, Jesse Logue, Nicholas Bain, Monique Boyer, and Christopher Lennon are co-accused of plotting to kill Silvio Saunier in 2019. Silvio died by suicide 3 years ago and was the son of Rosemarie and Bernard Saunier. Earlier this year, a jury found Jansen Baker guilty of killing the couple in their Dieppe home. Desjardins sought an adjournment to get the results of a hearing happening later this week about Nicholas Bain's legal representation. He is the only accused who has not obtained a lawyer. He told the court he wants to represent himself. Bain also told Richard that he is waiving his right to a preliminary inquiry. It means he accepts that there would be enough evidence for the case to move ahead to trial. He also said he elects to be tried by judge alone. Richard adjourned the case to June 24th, when the court is expected to set dates for a preliminary inquiry. Caitlin Beliveau, CBC News, Moncton.
3: There were 8 fatalities in 9 days in vehicle crashes across New Brunswick recently. The latest figures from the RCMP show there were 96 fatal crashes in 2024.

0: It's embedded its payment network inside of ChatGPT, allowing the chatbot to shop and complete transactions on behalf of its user. It means AI agents can recommend products and complete purchases. That means a customer could tell ChatGPT that they're looking for a certain pair of wireless headphones for under $150. The chatbot would then find a pair for sale under those parameters and go ahead and buy it. Visa says the feature will have safeguards like spending limits and approval steps. And finally, an art collection is estimated to sell in London this month for more than £200 million, which is around $372 million Canadian dollars. It's the highest estimate for any single-owner collection ever offered at auction in Europe. The Lewis Collection, which consists of 48 works, features works from artists like Gustav Klimt, Lucian Freud, and Francis Bacon. A 1917 nude by Amedeo Modigliani from an exhibition shut down by police on its opening day is expected to fetch more than £45 million. Other works up for sale include Freud's Sleeping by the Lion Carpet, which has been estimated to fetch between £25 million and £35 million. I'll stick to IKEA. For CBC Radio, I'm Dan McGarvey.
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2: Hi, my name is Alan Trombley from Tobit First Nation. You are listening to Information Morning on the banks of the mighty Wolastoq. Kwe, Ngliu is Alan Trombley, Nujayo Dengutkuk, Klitpistamania Information Morning, Zenoja Wolastoq.
1: It's 19 minutes before 7 o'clock. It's the biggest World Cup in history, launching simultaneously in three countries, Canada, Mexico, and the United States. The 2026 FIFA World Cup features a record 104 matches spread across 16 cities. Today, Mexico is hosting the opening ceremony, and Canada plays its first match tomorrow against Bosnia-Herzegovina. For those wanting to watch the games in public with other fans, there are watch parties being organized around the city, including one by the Fredericton District Soccer Association. Joe Hamilton is the executive director. Good morning.
3: Hello, good morning.
1: So, you know, here in Fredericton, we won't be able to see the World Cup unfold up close and personal, but there will be plenty of places to watch it. And as I mentioned in the introduction, the Fredericton District Soccer Association has teamed up with local businesses to host FIFA watch parties. What can you tell us about those?
3: Yeah, we felt as the main kind of soccer provider in the city that it was kind of one of our roles and duties to be able to put this game on and make sure that it's accessible for all of our members and anyone that's interested in soccer, right? So these events will make kind of bigger events for all the Canada games. So there's three Canada group stage games that will all be shown at Pickeroon. They've just put in a big 100-inch TV there. And we know that that's now kind of like a family-friendly location. So As a club, we'll set up different activities for that families can take part during the game or during halftime. Like, we'll put mini goals up for the kids to play. We've got different little flags and banners and little rubber bands that the kids can have. So, you know, there'll be a lot going on. And I think the most important thing for us is that the games are accessible for everyone and anyone that wants to watch them, and we can bring the community together through what is the biggest event in Canadian soccer history.
1: It is such a big deal. And just, there was a little bit of static on the line. Where did you say this is being set up?
3: Sorry, this is at Pickeroons.
1: At Pickeroons, that's what I thought, yes. So when you say you also have some other activities planned, just go into a little more detail about that.
3: Yeah, so during the games, we'll have little mini goals and we'll bring balls. And on the little grass area there, we'll kind of facilitate any kids that want to play soccer, play some little games with friends and teammates, and these kind of things. And then during the game, Pickeroons is putting on an initiative that every time that Canada scores, drinks will be $1 off. So every goal is $1 off drinks. So there are two main kind of initiatives for the game.
1: How hyped up are the kids?
3: I'm not in Fredericton at the minute. I'm in Toronto with the team. you know, so I'd talk to me to

0: say. I think here in Toronto, you can really feel a hype. I don't think that's reached New Brunswick yet, is my feeling. I imagine that once the tournament starts, once Canada starts to do well, that will kind of snowball. I experienced the Toronto Raptors run back in 2019, whenever that was. So I imagine there'll be something like this in New Brunswick. But here in Toronto, it's a really, really... you're starting to see people understand how big of an event this is and what this can do for the country.
1: And just to mention what you're doing, as you said, you're in Toronto. Let's talk about that for a moment, because you're involved with the Canadian national team. Tell us about that.
0: Yeah, so my role is I'm a performance analyst for the team. So basically, I'm on the coaching staff. I've been doing this for now like 5 years. And kind of the role of a performance analyst is to analyze the position and analyze our own performance using video and data, and then work with the coaches to develop match plans and these kind of things, so that our players are as ready as possible for the game. So yeah, it's a great role.
1: Well, and great to be with them while this is going on. The Canadian national team must be pretty excited about all of this.
0: Yeah, we're excited. We've this is my second World Cup now, and we feel like this team's now really ready. And like you said, excited to really put on a show and go far in this tournament. That's the goal.
1: So this is something, the first game that the team is playing here in Canada is against Bosnia-Herzegovina, right? And that's Friday?
0: That's right, yeah.
1: And what do you think people are going to see in that game? What kind of team is that to face?
0: Yeah, Bosnia, they're an experienced team. They're quite direct and very physical. But a very good team. They have some really good players. So, what to expect from that game is our team's going to bring intensity. Our team's going to use our power and pace to kind of wear down the Bosnians. I think you'll see that the team that maybe wins those physical duels, those second balls, will be the team that will be the most successful. So in summary, I think you'll see a fight. I think you'll see a real fight between these two teams in the first game of the tournament. And it's going to be an exciting one.
1: Well, and, for people back here in Fredericton who know you through the Fredericton District Soccer Association, I'm sure it adds a little bit of extra excitement for them. So this watch party on Friday at Picaroons, that's for that first game. Will there be other watch parties?
0: Yeah, so for every Canada game, we'll do the same thing. And Picaroons will also be showing all the different games during the tournament. Not all the different games, but we'll put a schedule out for what they are going to show. So most of the games will be shown. And then, as the plan is for us to advance through the groups and get into some knockout stage games, we'll obviously make events and watch parties for those Canada knockout games as well.
1: Having, as you said, this is your second World Cup. This is a world you work in. You're very comfortable. So you're very aware of how exciting it is and everything that's on the line. And we know, for example, here in Fredericton, soccer is so huge in this community. But what else does having a FIFA World Cup in Canada do for the sport of soccer?
0: For me, this team, this Canada team, especially in the tournament, is... Welcome the world to Canada, right? Showing the world what Canada is all about. When I came to Canada like 9 years ago, I honestly didn't really understand Canadian culture and these different things. And I think right now, welcoming the world to our cities and having the eyes of the world on us will only promote what it is to be Canadian and all the great things that Canada has to offer, right? And I think this team is a real reflection of what modern Canada is. It's extremely diverse. We've got a lot of dual nationals. I think it's important that the country sees themselves represented, and no matter maybe where you were born, where you came from, like myself from England, whatever shirt you wore growing up, that you can now put on a Canadian shirt and really celebrate what it is to be Canadian.
1: Have you really noticed a surge in interest over the 9 years you've been here, coming from the UK where football culture, as you call it, is so entrenched and lasts through generations? Have you seen that grow here in Canada to some extent?
0: Yeah, big time. I think when I came here 9 years ago, there wasn't even a professional league in Canada, right? So that's been developed about 8 years ago. The World Cup was announced to be here. And you have seen a growth in the game for sure. That's no question. And I think it's only going to continue to grow off the back of this surge. And like I said,

0: New Brunswick, Fredericton is a little bit removed, so they're not quite feeling it yet. But the hope is that we really do, and we can latch onto the momentum of what is going to be a great tournament.
1: Well, I'm sure lots of people will show up for those watch parties. And as you said, it's a family-friendly environment at Picaroons. So it's a great place to have something like that happen. Listen, all the best to you, to Canada's national team, and to everybody watching. It's going to be an exciting tournament. Thank you so much for taking time to talk to us in your busy schedule.
0: Of course, thank you. I hope everyone shows up at Picaroons. It's going to be a great few games.
1: Absolutely, Joe. Bye-bye.
0: Great. Thanks. Bye.
1: That's Joe Hamilton, the executive director of the Fredericton District Soccer Association. And tomorrow's game between Canada and Bosnia starts at 4 o'clock Atlantic time, 4 o'clock in the afternoon. Well, this is a good time to mention our question of the week because it's connected to the FIFA World Cup. We're asking, who is your favorite soccer player? It could be a professional, or it could be someone in your family, a grandchild, or maybe a Canadian player from the women's national team. We have this entry from Anne Parent to share with you. She says, I do not profess to know much about soccer, but today I heard the story about a player named Jaden Nelson, a Canadian winger from Ontario. Jaden is a cancer survivor since childhood and has always dreamed big. Jaden has been called up to play for the Canadian team because of an injured player. He says this is a dream come true for him to play for Canada. All that being said, I can say he's my favorite Canadian player. Such a brave and fine young man. Go Canada, go. Thanks for that, Anne. And Charlie Lowell has sent this in and he writes, I am delighted to be reaching out to you from Abuja, Nigeria. And I'd like to let you know that I've been following your show here and hopefully I will be back in New Brunswick later. My favorite soccer players are Christine Sinclair and Alfonso Davies. Thanks very much for that, Charlie. We appreciate you reaching out all the way from Nigeria. Also, yesterday I read an entry from someone who wanted to mention her son. She signed it Soccer Mom, Yusuf Hamid. And when I did, I mispronounced her name. It's Ibtisam Issa. Ibtisam Issa. Thanks for sending that in. You can get your entry in infoamfredericton@cbc.ca. And maybe one of your favorites is David Beckham. Here's a song from the movie, Bend It Like Beckham.

0: there's a song to get you going this morning. That's Curtis Mayfield and Move On Up from the movie Bend It Like Beckham.
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2: 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We need to get you to the doctor now.
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2: This isn't my line, but it's a great line. 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
1: Four Gifts, a documentary by Maeve McFadden. That's this Sunday morning on Atlantic Voice, 8:35 in the Maritimes and most of Labrador, 9:05 in Newfoundland, or stream Atlantic Voice wherever you get your podcasts.
0: Well, good morning. Who am I speaking with?
4: Hi, this is Phyllis.
0: Hi, Phyllis. What have you got to tell us about?
4: I wanted to let your listeners know that on Saturday, June 13th, between 9 a.m. and 3 p.m., there will be an indoor yard sale held at the Capital Winter Curling Club, which is located at 232 Rookwood Avenue. There will be multiple vendors at this yard sale, and there'll be all kinds of items. So hope everybody will come out on June 13th and see what they can find.
0: And who's the yard sale for? Are you raising money?
4: We are. The Capital Winter Curling Club is looking to raise a bit of money, as well as clear out a number of items that we have in our facility that are no longer needed. So,
0: you mean like brooms and rocks?
4: No, we've actually got all sorts of things that were used for decorations over the years, household items, and some clothing that was left over the years, but also other vendors will be there with household items. They've donated books and puzzles and some little tables, all sorts of items.
0: Okay, and that happens on Saturday, you said?
4: Yes, June 13th, between 9 a.m. and 3 p.m.
0: Well, I wish you luck with the fundraiser. Thank you very much for calling.
4: Thank you.
0: Bye-bye.
4: Bye-bye.
0: And that's one of our public service interviews. We take those calls on Mondays after the show. So Monday morning, we'll open up our phone lines at 8:37, right after we sign off. And if you have a nonprofit event to tell us about, you can give us a call then. But today, you can give us a call about gardening, because George Scott will be here beginning at about 13 minutes after 8, and he'll be here to answer all of your gardening questions. So you can get ready for that and give us a call during that time. If you don't think you'll make it to the phone, but you have a question you'd like to get answered, you can also send by email. Send it to infoamfredericton@cbc.ca, and we'll make sure George gets your question. Coming up in the next half hour of the show, the Safe Social Media Act. It's just been introduced in Ottawa by the federal government. We're going to talk to three teenagers after World Report about the impact or the potential impact of that act. Right now, it's time for World Report.

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You're listening to Information Morning from Fredericton. Glad you're with us this morning. I'm Colleen Kitzgauguin. Coming up, Ottawa has just introduced the Safe Social Media Act. The federal government is moving to block children under the age of 16 from using social media. We're going to speak with three students to get their reaction. Then later in the hour, New Brunswick plans to take a more relaxed carbon pricing approach to industrial emitters. We're going to be talking about that.

0: Let's check in with the newsroom now. And Miriam Mesbah is here with the CBC New Brunswick News Highlights. Miriam.
1: Good morning. Premier Susan Holt appears to be changing directions on an election promise she made. Holt said during the 2024 campaign that she wanted a more robust carbon price on big industrial polluters. Now she's welcoming the federal government's plan to lower the benchmark price for industrial carbon taxes and to let the provinces raise their rates more slowly. It's been a deadly spring on New Brunswick roads and trails. There were 8 fatalities within a 9-day stretch recently. Statistics from Transport Canada show New Brunswick had the highest number of highway deaths per capita of any province. And the Better Business Bureau is warning Maritimers about a scam that has impacted about 50,000 people. Individuals are sent a job description from an unknown number asking to subscribe to videos online for payment. Individuals who suspect they've received this email are asked to contact the Better Business Bureau, the Canadian Anti-Fraud Centre, or the RCMP. And these are your CBC News headlines.
0: Thank you, Miriam. Late bus this morning in the Fredericton area, Francophone South. Bus 650 is running an hour and 45 minutes late. It's almost 13 after the hour. Time to check in with Tina Simpkin, our morning meteorologist. Good morning, Tina.
2: Well, good morning to you. We do have lots of clouds out there. We've had a few scattered showers across the region, and there are still showers showing up on the radar near and along the Fundy coast. So don't be surprised to encounter a shower this morning, but we should start to see the skies clearing. We're doing so now across northern New Brunswick, and we'll get back to mostly sunny skies later this morning and into the afternoon. There could even be a few fog patches on your way out this morning, so just watch for that. But generally speaking, the fog should start dissipating once the sky the sun gets high in the sky, I should say. 31 degrees the high. I don't know if we found that too hot yesterday, but it's going to be there again today. So feeling very much like summer with a light southerly wind at around 20 kilometers per hour. Tonight, the skies become partly cloudy, a few fog patches developing and temperatures staying mild overnight, dropping down to around 13 degrees. And then Friday, we do have slight changes coming in our direction. So we'll start off with more of a mix of sun and clouds, even some morning fog patches. Then the clouds will be on the increase tomorrow afternoon, and there are chances for showers. And because of the additional cloud cover and the chances for showers in the forecast for tomorrow, the temperature should hold at around 28 degrees. And then the winds become northeasterly towards the supper time hour. So we'll tap into some slightly cooler air as we head through the day on Friday. And Saturday, we do have some good old-fashioned rain chances heading in our direction as an area of low pressure pushes on through. Now, it looks like it's going to happen early in the morning and then clearing out Saturday afternoon. So it's not a complete washout for the weekend, but we do have some rain in the forecast, which is probably some good news after we've seen temperatures in the upper 20s to lower 30s for a couple of days.
0: And it definitely is, but enjoy the day, Tina.
2: I will. You too.
0: Bye-bye. That's Tina Simpkin, our morning meteorologist, and it is 14 minutes after 7 o'clock. The federal government has tabled its new Safe Social Media Act. The law would require social media companies to restrict accounts for kids under 16, though the companies can get an exemption if they prove they have adequate safety features to protect kids. It also requires companies to take down certain types of harmful content, such as child pornography, within 24 hours. Companies that don't comply could be subject to fines as high as about 3% of their total global revenue. Minister of Canadian Identity and Culture Mark Miller put the bill forward. Here he is taking questions, including about what it would mean for Canada's relationship with the U.S.
3: Given the size of the maximum fine and the reaction

0: information from Washington to previous attempts to regulate internet companies that operate in Canada but are based in the U.S. Was that a consideration at all in terms of drafting this bill and the kind of fines or kind of punishments you can impose on these platforms?
1: The most important consideration was to protect kids, Laura, first and foremost, Canadian kids. The reality is we have discussed with a lot of these platforms what this law would look like. The reactions, to be quite frank, have been anywhere ranging from, frankly, cautiously optimistic to neutral. Wait and see, obviously, until they inspect the content of the legislation, just like MPs are doing currently. I'd say there's a distinction between large platforms feeling they are being taxed or feeling their revenues are going to third parties that they don't control, perhaps distributing money to competitors, and making sure there's a standard for protecting kids. I'm not going to presume that the administration in the U.S. doesn't want to protect kids. And in fact, we see many acts in Congress that are starting to mirror in a piecemeal fashion some of the most important parts of this bill, which is first and foremost to remove material, but also to prevent the harms from happening in the first place.
2: The Trump administration has repeatedly warned against foreign countries seeking to regulate U.S. tech companies. They argue that the U.S. should maintain responsibility for governing its sector. How worried are you about retaliation from the Trump administration?
1: I worry more about kids.
2: So you're not worried about retaliation?
1: About kids. I worry about making sure kids are safe in this country, Mickey.
3: Minister of Canadian Identity and Culture, Mark Miller. To find out what young people think of the Safe Social Media Act, we've invited three students onto the program. Simone Tweeken and Freya Painter-Bearden are grade 9 students at École Sainte Anne in Fredericton, and Grace Totten is a grade 11 student at St. Malachy's High School in St. John. And good morning to all of you.
4: Good morning.
5: Good morning.
6: Good morning.
3: Nice to have you all with us. Freya, I'll start with you. What's your reaction to this act?
5: Well, I feel like we've seen this coming for a while when Australia first initiated this act or ban on social media. And I think it's a really good idea. I think social media has caused a lot of pain and has really set my youth back and my friends and the people I see at school every day. And I think that regulating that, and especially for even younger people, I have a little sister and I think she spends way too much time on social media. I think as me myself, as a student, we use social media way too much. We depend on it for, you know, group chats, et cetera. But I think it has like an extra worse thing to it other than just communication, but, you know, comparing yourself with others. And I'm really happy about this ban. And I think it'll take a bit and it might not work perfectly at first because there's always ways to get around stuff. But I think that in the end, it will be good for us.
3: Okay, I'll go on to you, Simone.
4: I know, yeah, I fully agree with you, Freya. I think that just this ban in general, I think it'll really help, you know, just regulate people.
3: That's okay. Yeah, so you're in favor of it for the same reasons that Freya is. Do you how much do you use social media in your life, Simone?
4: Well, I use it quite a bit, I think, you know, for communication too. And I think there's this thing that can also often be pushed where
3: yes, where it's one of those things where it can really take over your life. I'll go to you, Grace, right now. Grace, what's your response to this?
7: Well, I think that the social media ban is a great idea. I think children from all over Canada, especially those who are like in middle school, are being exposed to dangerous things, dangerous people. And I think social media is a place that promotes harmful activities for students. So I think this ban is going to not only help current younger generations, but future ones as well.
3: Okay, Grace. Being in grade 11, you're over the age of 16, right? Or you are 16 now.
7: Yes, I'm turning 17.
3: Exactly. So you're not someone who will be banned from social media. Do you think this would have been useful for you when you were younger?
7: I think when I was younger, if this ban came out, I probably would have been against it at the time. But looking back, I think it would have been extremely useful to me because, I mean, in middle school, there was social media accounts.

0: that were promoting mental illness. So they made it look like having something like depression was cool, which made a bunch of middle school students who didn't know what that was want to have that disorder. And I think if we didn't have access to social media, we wouldn't have thought that way. And it would have been way more, we'd be focused on our childhood and stuff like that.
1: How, I'm going to go back to you, Freya. How much do you use social media? You mentioned you think your little sister's on it too much, but how much do you use it and which apps do you use?
2: 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I have sports group chats on Snapchat. I have school club group chats on Snapchat. I contact most of my friends through Snapchat. And honestly, like, the texting part of Snapchat is not really that bad. It's like the reels or the short videos or tracking locations. And then all of those same things on kind of Instagram, the short videos, the stories. It's like, oh, shoot, this person posted a really nice story. Shoot, I can't post a story that bad. Or, you know.
1: There's a lot of comparison that goes on.
2: Oh, yes. It's so much comparison. And I think the worst thing really is the comparison and the short little videos. So you just... it's really different from watching TV or from listening to music. It's like repetitive nonsense.
1: But yet you can't break free from it. Simone, mm-hmm. What apps do you use?
3: Yeah, I use Snapchat a lot too, a lot of different communication apps. And I feel like one thing, I think it's really good to be able to talk to different people, especially in long distances. But a problem I find is that you can get almost like trapped in these things where like you always feel like you need to always be responding to people. And I feel like that can also be really like damaging for young people to always feel the need to like always be able to respond to people. So I could see that as being quite harmful.
1: Well, it's one of those things where it feels like, you know, we all know the term doom scrolling, but I don't think I fully understood just how addictive it is until I found myself doing it. Do you find the same, that you can get lost in it?
3: Yeah. Oh, definitely. Definitely. And I feel like it's been so normalized too, to just like be able to get lost in this sort of like trance almost. And it's so weird because like it's so just like it's so normalized. Like I feel like everyone does it, but it's not normal.
1: I like your term, trance. That is exactly how you just kind of go into this state and then you realize all this time has gone by. At the same time, it's so important, as you mentioned, for all of you, for communication. But I wonder, have you, other than, of course, you know, as a time waster, Grace, have you seen any downsides among your friends, whether they're serious or just, you know, anything troubling?
0: About social media?
1: Through use of social media.
0: Yeah, well, not currently in grade 11, but I do remember when I was younger, troubling use of social media is just the fact of giving your location on Snapchat and that being access to everyone. Actually, recently I had a friend who on Snapchat, she met this guy, but this guy was way older than her and he knew her location, and that was just really dangerous for her.
1: Well, as you were saying that, both Freya and Simone were nodding their heads. Simone, Freya, either one of you want to jump in? You've seen this kind of thing happen?
2: Yeah, it's it happens a lot at school where it's kind of like there's just a couple of people who are like, oh, like I have older guys talking to me on social media. And it's kind of, they kind of try to make it seem cool. And we're like, no, that's not cool.
4: Not at all.
2: That's dangerous. And just yesterday, I was talking with my mom about this. Like, I was like, oh, well, show me what social media apps you have. And she was like looking through Snapchat and found the little map of locations and was so disturbed. And like, I can't lie, it's disturbing. I find it really creepy. It was one of the reasons I didn't want Snapchat. I was trying to stick to just messages, but in the end, I gave in.
1: Well, is that part of it, Simone, that everybody's on it? So what are you're missing out?
3: Well, yeah, I think that's a big thing. I feel like if, like, in an ideal world, everyone would just be moved to, like, ways of communication that wouldn't be so, like, part of, like, social media. But the truth is that so many people are going to be using like Instagram or Snapchat to be talking, and there's no way to be communicating with the people that you want to be without being on those social media.
1: And that's the hard part. At the same time, they're trying to

0: they're trying to juggle things here so that, you know, people are protected. And then you can go on it once you hit 16. Neither Simone, you and Freya, you're both close. You're close to 16. What are you, a year and a half away?
1: About.
0: So, but that's a long time when all your friends are doing something that you can't do. What about chatbots? We haven't discussed that yet. I don't know. Do any of you have any experience with those, Grace?
2: Chatbots like ChatGPT.
0: I'm sorry, could you say that again?
2: Such as ChatGPT, like AI?
0: Yeah, like when you interact with something on ChatGPT that feels real.
2: I don't think I have any experience with that.
0: No. How about you, Freya?
3: As a moral, try to stay away from ChatGPT. I find it's used a lot in school. I know a guy who was like he would talk to ChatGPT as like a therapist. And the other thing is like everyone uses it for school, every single person. And it's really, you can tell it's bad. You can tell that they're not learning as much. They're, you know, not going to be able to write an email come 5 years when they have to write an email.
0: Okay, so they're using it in that way, but mm-hmm. in terms of interacting with it, do you know anyone, Simone, who has used it that way? Or
4: yeah, actually, I do know a couple people, but specifically, I find the biggest issues with like chatbots, like ChatGPT, is that they'll always try to agree with you, and so any narrative you want to push or you want to believe in, they'll make sure that like, oh, you're always in the right. And I find that can be really harmful too, because that you never get to like see different perspectives, you never like help develop like your critical thinking. And I think that's of course in chatbots, but it's also just in social media and your algorithm, it'll feed you whatever you want to see. And so I can see that really, like it really closes your mindset.
0: Mm-hmm. So how do you think your life will change? Let's say this passes, it's expected to pass and become enacted. Do you feel that you'll go through any sort of withdrawal? I'm just wondering, like, can you sort of see your life without this?
3: Well, there was once a day when I didn't have social media and it was okay. So I think that it'll take a while, or maybe it'll just take a lot of, you know, strong talks. But the biggest thing will be getting group chats off of Instagram, off of Snapchat, and onto like something else. I don't know what else.
0: You think it's too, Simone, and I'm going to say your generation, but really it's all of us. We're so used to connecting socially through those group chats that it'll be difficult to do it, to live without that?
4: No, definitely. And I really think like all these different like ways of communication, I think they're really important, but I feel like also people that you talk to like internationally with like WhatsApp mm-hmm. and stuff, I would see maybe that getting banned at it is like a Meta app. So I'm not sure, like internationally it could be a little bit more confusing too. But yeah, I think just migrating from different like applications that aren't necessarily social media, I could hopefully see that going smoothly. But I'm also afraid, I know unless they're using specific like identification, I could see them bypassing mm-hmm. Age restrictions pretty easily. And that's kind of like a worry I have with this ban, is just like how easy it would be just to lie about your age and then everything goes on as normal, but everyone just pretends they're 17.
0: Yeah, and that's going to be one of the difficulties. Just very, very quickly, Grace, this won't affect you, but do you think in some way it will reduce how much you use? Has it made you more conscious?
2: I think it's definitely made me realize just how much social media is an issue, and it's made me kind of think back to when I was younger, like the age of people who are going to be affected by this ban. And I think at the end of the day, I'll probably try to reduce my social media use.
0: And we're out of time, but I'm so glad you, all three of you, agreed to have this conversation with us. I really appreciate it. I'm sure our listeners do as well. Thank you very much for coming on the program today.
2: Thank you.
0: I've been speaking with Simone Tweaken and Freya Painter Bearden. They are grade 9 students at Ecole St. Anne in Fredericton, and Grace Totten, a grade 11 student at St. Malachy's High School in St. John. Coming up in our next half hour, we're going to be talking about emitters and the Susan Holt abandoning an election promise to make New Brunswick's largest plants pay more.

0: that, so I would say it's a two-pronged approach, and we are making some progress.
1: An RCMP spokesperson says most fatal crashes in the province involve not wearing a seatbelt or impaired driving. And maritime cattle producers are keeping a close eye on developments with the New World screwworm, but say there's no need for panic. The flesh-eating parasite was detected in a calf in Texas last week. The Canadian Food Inspection Agency has temporarily banned the import of livestock that's recently been in the state. Nathan Finney is a beef producer in Sackville and past president of the Canadian Cattle Association. He says the best thing farmers can do to prevent the spread of any parasite or disease is to maintain good biosecurity practices and to make sure they wash hands, boots, and clothing if they're moving between farms. And that's the CBC News to 7:30.
2: Thank you, Miriam. A late bus in the Fredericton area, Francophone South, bus 650-650 is running an hour and 45 minutes late. And now Carrie Blanchard's here with today's weather forecast. Going to be another hot one, eh, Carrie?
3: It sure is. There's a mix of sun and clouds out there right now. 14 degrees in the Fredericton area. It's 17 in Woodstock, 18 in Perth Andover, and Edmundston sitting at 15 degrees. The clearing skies will continue this morning, giving us mostly sunny conditions throughout the day. Winds will be light and southerly with highs near 31 degrees, feeling more like 37 with the humidity. So take precautions if you work outside or exercise outside. Make sure you hydrate today. That is the forecast from our morning meteorologist, Tina Simpkin.
2: Thanks, Carrie. It was nice having those three teenagers on the program in the last half hour. I really enjoyed that conversation. Three very bright young women, and I'm really glad that we did that. It is 7:37. Let's do it that way. And you're listening to Information Morning from Fredericton. Premier Susan Holt has officially abandoned an election promise to make New Brunswick's largest industrial plants pay more to emit greenhouse gases that contribute to climate change. Holt welcomed news that the federal government is giving all provinces a break on its industrial carbon price standard to match a deal signed with Alberta. CBC's provincial affairs reporter Jacques Patra asked the premier about her decision.
4: You promised a more robust industrial carbon price during the election, and now the Prime Minister is going to let other provinces use the same pricing benchmark in the Alberta deal. So will you come up with something that's more robust than that, or are you going to adopt the Alberta benchmark? What's this mean for New Brunswick's industrial carbon pricing?
5: We were pleased to see that the federal government didn't just do a special deal for Alberta and extended that program across the country so that we would have the same playing field for competitiveness. New Brunswick has tools of its own. Right now, we are focused on making sure that we have the kind of power bills that New Brunswickers can afford, that we have the kind of conditions that drive economic growth so people have the kind of good paying jobs that help them pay their power bills. That's what we're hearing from New Brunswickers as their priorities, as well as making sure that they have access to primary care and having a strong education system and rules that protect their kids. So right now that's our focus.
4: So less robust action on emissions then?
5: I think we're comfortable with what the federal government has proposed for Alberta and for all provinces, and so we're going to see that implemented here, and that's where we are today.
2: Premier Susan Holt speaking with Jacques Patra. Warren Mabey is the director of the Institute for Energy and Environmental Policy at Queen's University in Kingston, Ontario, and joins us now. Good morning.
6: Good morning.
2: What's your reaction to what Premier Holt has just said?
6: Well, I'm not surprised. It would be very difficult for New Brunswick or really for any province to stick to a more rigorous carbon price or a higher carbon price when the Prime Minister has clearly signaled that the industrial price, the benchmark, will be reduced. If you did stick with a higher price, you run the risk of industry leaving the province or pushback, you know, from big emitters saying that it's an unfair playing field, you know, that you've created a situation that's untenable. So I think that the premier really was put into a, you know, kind of a tough position. I think this is probably the only way forward at this particular time.
2: Can you explain this deal with Alberta and how what will change what industrial carbon emitters pay?
6: Yeah, so originally our carbon price

0: was on a ramp going up by about $15 a year. This year, it was at $110 a ton for an industrial carbon price, and it would have reached $170 by the year 2030. The deal with Alberta is that there's an immediate drop in the carbon price to $95 a ton. It ramps much more slowly over the next few years. In fact, for the next few years, it just sits at $100 a ton, and it will reach $140 a ton by 2040. So really reducing the price over time, responding to concerns that a lot of big producers have made, you know, that they're being forced to compete in a market with other countries that don't have carbon pricing, and that the high carbon prices were costing them competitiveness.
1: And how could this change the amount of carbon emissions in New Brunswick? What's that effect going to be?
0: This is, I think, the billion-dollar question. Will emissions now go up because the pricing drops? We do know that there's not really a one-to-one relationship between emissions and carbon pricing. In fact, the best way to think of carbon pricing is that it's a kind of a steady brake on emitters. It's something that is signaling that they should be changing up their processes or changing up their technologies to bring emissions down. And what the Prime Minister and now the Premier have done is they've taken their foot a little bit off that brake. They've slowed down the adoption of higher carbon pricing. It doesn't mean that the price goes away. They're still paying a carbon tax. It does mean that there could be less action kind of immediately. But as I say, it doesn't necessarily mean that we're going to see carbon emissions spike up. I sort of expect very little change in the actual emissions going forward.
1: You don't think this would provide less initiative for the larger industries to reduce emissions?
0: Well, I think that there's still an incentive for them to reduce emissions long term, but that timeline has sort of been extended. You know, some people are describing it as an off-ramp, and that now say the off-ramp has been extended out another kilometer or two, you know, looking forward. I think that emitters still do have an incentive to bring emissions down, and that in the long term, there is an expectation, you know, that they'll adopt new technologies or new approaches, and that that will bring their emissions substantively down over time. But as I say, it doesn't really exist in a one-to-one relationship. If you take a dollar off the carbon price, it doesn't immediately result in an increase in emissions. If you put a dollar on, it doesn't lead to a decrease in emissions. It's sort of that slow, steady pressure.
1: Well, and of course, some people don't agree with that, but they are saying, you know, this could be bad for Canada's climate goals. How do you see it?
0: I do see it as making our climate goals more challenging. You know, there are a number of different tools that we've rolled out to try to change the trajectory on emissions and change the trajectory on our energy mix. We had a previous prime minister who focused very hard on putting some of those big tools in place, you know, including carbon pricing, but also including clean fuel standards and things like that. This prime minister is very focused on sort of a different mission. You know, he talks about electrification a lot, expanding the electrical grid so that we can take advantage of very low emitting or zero emission technologies. He talks about making our industry more competitive at the same time. And I think that's the thing that a lot of people struggle with. How can we, you know, continue to grow certain sectors and to continue to emit while we're really trying to get to a net zero future?
1: Well, and, you know, that's an interesting comment because in light of what Premier Holt has said, which is that her government is focusing on affordability and economic growth. And so does it have to be an either or choice?
0: I'm not so sure it has to be either or. I think that one thing we do know is that very rapid change often

0: results in, you know, economic problems. And we've got a lot of industry across the country, not just in New Brunswick, but across the country, that have said that they need time to sort of adjust and adopt new technologies. Whether or not people, you know, across the country agree with that, I think is another debate. But I do think that having kind of a robust economy to help pay for all the things that you're hoping to do is important. I would point out that, you know, the premier has also talked about a lot of renewable energy added into the grid, you know, and that will cost money to put in place. Having a robust economy could help build that out, which ultimately will reduce emissions and will improve the quality of the energy being provided.
1: I have to take it from, we have to take it there, but I do appreciate your time this morning. Thanks for your insight, Mr. Mabey.
0: Thank you for having me.
1: Warren Mabey is the director of the Institute for Energy and Environmental Policy at Queen's University in Kingston, Ontario. 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This is Information Morning, and I'm Colleen Kitzkogan. 14 minutes now before 8 o'clock. Earlier this week, we spoke with the Fredericton Police Force about motor vehicle collisions on city streets. Inspector Bobby Simmons-Beauchamp said there's been an upward trend in collisions causing injury over the past 3 years. There are also concerning trends on New Brunswick highways. Auditor General Paul Martin says New Brunswick had the highest per capita fatality rate in 2023. He raised concerns about a lack of a highway safety plan and a lack of planning to mitigate high-risk areas. The CBC's Jacques Patras asked Transportation Minister Chuck Chiasson what the department has done to address these concerns.
2: Well, we just launched our safety campaign for this year, and it's a two-pronged approach. First of all, you have to make sure there's awareness around safety, in, particularly in construction zones. And second is around enforcement, and we've had some discussions with enforcement, with public safety, around more presence in construction zones. And so we're working on that. So I would say it's a two-pronged approach, and we are making some progress.
3: But is there a highway safety plan that's complete as the AG recommended?
2: The highway safety plan is still being worked on. We're in the final throes of it. I would say crossing the T's and dotting the I's, but it's not ready to release yet.
3: When do you think it will be?
2: I don't have an exact date on that, but it's something that should be out shortly.
3: Okay, there's been a number of fatal collisions this spring in New Brunswick. Do you think that's in any way connected to the issues that the Auditor General raised?
2: I think it's connected to awareness. I mean, that's one of the reasons why people have to be aware of just the danger of going too fast through a construction zone. Sometimes we find these zones are really long and people tend to get a little impatient and they want to speed through it. And I think to give them the awareness that, you know, this is a dangerous thing to do. That's why fines are doubled in construction zones. That's why we've asked public safety to increase their presence around construction zones, so we can try and get people to slow down and pay more attention to where they're going.
1: That's Transportation Minister Chuck Chiasson. The New Brunswick RCMP has been paying close attention to the increase in fatalities and motor vehicle crashes. The CBC's Sam Farley spoke with RCMP spokesperson Hans Ouellette about what the public can do to stay safe.
4: When it comes to fatalities on our roadways, is impaired driving continues to be one of the number one criminal causes of death on our highways. And our roads here in New Brunswick and as well as across the country. In 2024 alone, there was 96 collisions resulting in fatalities in our RCMP New Brunswick jurisdiction alone. And of those collisions, 24 people died in crashes involving drugs or alcohol. So those are important statistics to know. There are also 41 fatalities of people also not wearing their seatbelt during these collisions. So impaired driving, again, not only puts the driver at risk, but everybody else who's on the highway as well. It could be your neighbor, it could be your best friend, it could be a family member or me. We also did a reminder not too long ago on our social media for even the grad students. It's grad season now. We want them to have a safe graduating season and asking them to, continue making those smart choices when taking the wheel. And another thing we're seeing

0: again, is seatbelts, as I mentioned before. That's your last line of defense in a crash. Not wearing your seatbelt actually makes you 30 times more likely to be ejected from the vehicle, and dramatically that increases your likelihood that you may be killed or injured really bad. So maybe to sum it all up, we're looking at 66.7% of these fatal crashes in 2024 that are completely preventable. Those 66.7% of those crashes involved impairment and not wearing a seatbelt. So if you can imagine, if those are preventable, that means that a lot of those individuals, if they took the time to just buckle their seatbelt, if they also took the time to ensure that they had a safe ride home, and to ensure that they're not impaired behind the wheel, and those are individuals that may have come home, and those are loved ones that we would not have lost on the highway. So again, people need to buckle up, drive sober, of course, follow the speed limit, and really put their phone down when it comes to, you know, driving safe here in our province.
1: And I know that the province here recently, I guess, tightened up our DUI laws. Has that made any impact for your officers in terms of combating this problem?
0: Yeah, so without, you know, referring to any statistics that I have on hand, what we have been hearing and what we have been seeing, maybe more anecdotally, is that we are now able to go out and process, if you will, if that's the correct term, more individuals who are, you know, impaired driving and get those people off the street quicker. Whereas the process that we had before, which is a criminal code process, is still available to us. But this current process that we have with the government, that the government has enacted, I believe we're on 2 years now, if not more, we're able to, you know, get out there and be able to, you know, process these individuals a little bit quicker. So I think what's important in that one is to know that those individuals who are endangering themselves and others on the road are being taken off the highway a lot faster than they used to be.
1: And I know those statistics from that report went up to 2024. Is there any indication of how 2025 or this year are kind of comparing at all?
0: Yeah, we're seeing about the same numbers, I would say, Sam, you know, without being able to get too deep into those numbers because they're not compiled yet. That being said, we are seeing the same, we're seeing the same things, the same patterns. And I'm glad that I'm actually speaking to you at this time of year, because when we have, you know, more people on the roadways, you know, this time of the year for that, right, where we have individuals who may be traveling in our province, or it's just nicer outside, people are taking their motorcycles out, people are driving more, people are going to different parties and or, you know, different activities. So there's a lot more traffic out there. And we find that during those high traffic volumed situations that, yes, we can see more spikes in collisions and in fatal collisions as well. We do also see sometimes some spikes during the wintertime. Those are more related to wintertime events, as you can imagine, when it comes to weather. But this is always a good time of year to, you know, help remind our citizens out there of New Brunswick to drive safe. Again, buckle up, drive sober, follow the limits, and put down your phone. Those are all things, small things that people can do to keep themselves safe on the highway.
1: Does the RCMP have any plans to maybe increase, you know, patrols or enforcement actions to meet that kind of spike at the start of the summer that you mentioned earlier?
0: Yeah, the summer season is also a very good time for us to be out there as well. I can't speak to any of the particular operations, as you know, that's all for police safety and for public safety as well. But we do often take the opportunity during the summertime to maybe do some more check stops. You might see us more out there in the jurisdiction that we patrol, stopping cars, maybe reminding motorists of the things that we've talked about today, you know, checking and making sure the vehicles that they are driving are safe to be driving and on the road, and they have their valid inspection, and then they have the valid documentation and registration. So it is a very good time for us to be out there to connect with individuals. So these are very good opportunities for us to be out there and to connect with the citizens of New Brunswick. And I think you'll expect to see more of us out and about this summer as well. What I'd like to leave people with is that the public actually has a very significant and important role to play when it comes to, you know, road safety. And I always say that the word public is in public safety. So if everybody wants to make our roads safer, I think one thing that people can do is if they suspect that they are encountering an impaired driver or they see someone who's driving dangerously on the road,

0: they should call 911 and report it. It is an emergency, and you could actually save a life, maybe yours, maybe your friend's. But calling 911 when you see something like that is vital.
1: That is Hans Ouellette, a spokesperson for the New Brunswick RCMP. And you can read more about this on our website. Go to cbc.ca/NB. And Mr. Ouellette was speaking with the CBC's Sam Farley. Just time now for a little music. Alison Russell has just released a new single. Here she is with Cold April.

0: apron. I heard my mother sing her way back when I was a child.
1: That is Cold April, a new single from Allison Russell. Her next album is called, it's coming out in July, and it's called In the Hour of Chaos. And that song featured Kara Jackson, Denisha, and the Explore Pop Choir. Well, in our next half hour, it's time for George Scott. He's popped in here and he's ready to go. You can email your question in right now if you have a gardening question, infoamfredericton@cbc.ca. Or you can call us beginning at 8:13 or so. And that number is 506-451-4032. World Report is next.
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This is Information Morning from Fredericton. I'm Colleen Kitz-Gauguin, and we have George Scott in the studio with us right now. He's here to take all your gardening questions. I know he'll have an answer for you. You can get in touch with us by giving us a call, and it's 506-451-4032 or 1-800-590-8181 to talk to George.

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1: Good morning. Premier Susan Holt is changing directions on an election promise she made 2 years ago. During the 2024 campaign, Holt said she wanted a more robust carbon price on big industrial polluters. Now she's welcoming the federal government's plan to lower the benchmark price for industrial carbon taxes and to let the provinces raise their rates more slowly. The Better Business Bureau is warning Maritimers about a scam that has impacted about 50,000 people. Individuals are sent a job description from an unknown number asking to subscribe to videos online for payment. Individuals who've received this email are asked to contact the Better Business Bureau, the Canadian Anti-Fraud Center, or the RCMP. And it's been a deadly spring on New Brunswick roads and trails. There were 8 fatalities within a 9-day stretch recently. Statistics from Transport Canada show New Brunswick had the highest number of highway deaths per capita of any province. And these are your CBC News headlines.
0: Thank you, Miriam. And now here's Tina Simkin with today's weather forecast.
2: We should start to see the skies clearing. We're doing so now across northern New Brunswick, and we'll get back to mostly sunny skies later this morning and into the afternoon. 31 degrees the high. I don't know if we found that too hot yesterday, but it's going to be there again today. So feeling very much like summer with a light southerly wind at around 20 kilometers per hour. Tonight, the skies become partly cloudy, a few fog patches developing, and temperatures staying mild overnight, dropping down to around 13 degrees. And then Friday, we do have slight changes just coming in our direction. So we'll start off with more of a mix of sun and clouds, even some morning fog patches. Then the clouds will be on the increase tomorrow afternoon, and there are chances for showers. And because of the additional cloud cover and the chances for showers in the forecast for tomorrow, the temperature should hold at around 28 degrees. And then the winds become northeasterly towards the supper time hour. So we'll tap into some slightly cooler air as we head through the day on Friday.
0: That is our morning meteorologist. That's Tina Simkin, and it's 13 after 8. Well, as we just heard from Tina, it's going to get hot out there. But of course, plants love the sun for the most part. But also, they need a lot of tender, loving care and sometimes a little intervention. And that's where George Scott comes in. He is our gardening guru. He's here now to take your questions. He's the co-owner of Scott's Nursery in Lincoln. Here are the numbers to call so you can talk to George directly. 506-451-4032 or toll free 1-800-590-8181. And you can also email a question in anytime, infoamfredericton@cbc.ca. Good morning, George.
3: Good morning, Collie.
0: We have so many questions this morning on email. While we wait for calls, we'll start going through these, okay?
3: Perfect.
0: So Shay Seeley Nelson says, I'm wanting a ground cover, something like clover. Will that grow in New Brunswick, or is there a better option? I want something lower maintenance than just grass. I have 3 dogs, so nothing fancy.
3: Okay. Actually, the white clover would be a really good suggestion. It stays low and it's hardy, you know, throughout New Brunswick. So it would be a good alternate for, you know, for grass, especially with the dogs.
0: Okay. Brenda McVicker says, I have 2 huge azalea bushes that have been blooming for over 30 years. They frame the front of my house every year with deep pink blossoms and they smell glorious. However, this year there are very few blooms, a huge disappointment. I'm hoping you have a possible explanation. They appear very healthy with plenty of green leaves, but few buds for blooming.
3: Yes, I'm thinking that may be a result of the extremely dry summer last season. The other thing is you might consider feeding them about the time of year that they start to form buds. You know, from this point on through the summer, you might try some sort of an azalea food or an organic, you know, fertilizer that would really encourage them to, you know, have a bud set. They tend to set their flowers, you know, they have their flowers all predetermined for the following season. So I think it may be that. And then one other thought is that we had a changeable winter with a very few extreme cold.

0: all days, and it has affected a tremendous amount of plants have been damaged. Rose bushes took a real hit this year, and sometimes even like a hardy plant like cedar, you'll see ones with large dead pieces in it. So it's possible that it was just enough to ruin the blossom.
1: Okay. So I hope that answers your question, Brenda. I'll go on to one from Chris Eaton. I started growing cucumbers indoors this year in May for about 3 weeks. They were growing pretty well until I transplanted them outside, at which point all of them basically immediately died. They just dropped, shriveled up, and were gone. Is there some trick to transplanting successfully or something obvious that I did wrong that might cause that?
0: You know, without even thinking about it, we often choose a really nice, warm, sunny day to move them out, and that can be really hard on them. There's not as much light inside, and then when they move out, they actually sunburn. Cucumber leaves will turn completely white, and, you know, they fade completely, and it can be sun or even like a brisk cold wind or cooler wind than what they have been accustomed to inside. So my recommendation is another time try to move them on an overcast or a misty, cloudy day that you need to watch the temperature, of course, with cucumbers. And we had a few cold nights. It's possible it could have been that. But if they seem to go suddenly throughout the day, I think it's more likely sunburn.
1: It's just too much sun. Okay. A reminder that you can call in right now and talk to George. If you have a gardening question, you can call one of these numbers in Fredericton, 506-451-4032, or toll-free 1-800-590-8181. We have an email now from Richard Nayarati. He says, I love sorrel soup, but it is seasonal, which makes it special. It's an East European thing that I was exposed to by my in-laws. Since I expressed my interest, some colleagues of my wife gifted us two pots of sorrel. As you can see, they look like refugees from the back of a garden center. We got them Monday, and I water them daily, but I need help. I have a patch of ground that is sunny in the morning and shade in the afternoon.
0: Right now, looking at the picture, I think they might still be sitting on the deck, and it's possibly that same thing that we were just discussing with the cucumbers. It's a shock of moving them out into the hot sun, and you would think that would be the ideal, and it can be ideal for them after they acclimatize. But if you can just watch the transfer, so get them out, maybe put them in the evening, or watch for that overcast day, and then they should, be better.
1: Okay, here's one from Gail Cummings, George. She says she's planted clematis plants in front of a brick chimney, and they do not survive. In the past, my mother had beautiful Jack Manny variety clematis in this location. Could you suggest what I might do to make the clematis stay healthy?
0: Jack Manny's an old favorite variety, but it would be the same with it or any other. If you could help the roots hold a little moisture along the wall, near a chimney and along the wall of a house, you have usually backfilled with gravel. So sometimes it's a matter of keeping enough moisture around them. The other thing that we found over the years is they really love to have their roots cool. So if you wanted to put mulch around them or maybe plant like marigolds or sunflower that you like and use that as a guideline to make sure they are getting enough moisture, and that will also help to cool that root system down, and they'll probably do much better for you.
1: Okay. Thanks, George. A reminder about those numbers, if you'd like to talk to George right now, call 506-451-4032 or 1-800-590-8181. We have Peter on the line. Go ahead, Peter. You're on with George Scott.
2: Good morning. Good morning, George. How you doing, my friend?
0: Very good, thank you.
2: Okay. Well, look, I have a problem, and it's a problem that's come with the spring and the melt of the snow, and that is that my golden doodle, I let her out to pee in the morning, actually on her leash from the front door, and she pees on the grass, and come spring, I have patches of dead grass.
0: Right, yes. Quite a common. Well, it's quite a common problem, Peter. The fact that the urine has an acid, it'll burn. It'll actually even

0: burn a shrub, sometimes the male dog will tip his leg and you'll see this arching dead part in the bottom of your pyramid cedar or other shrub. And one way to help it is to add lots of water. And then if you can find calcium, it's similar to lime, and it helps to adjust the pH so you can replant and get the area growing again. Once you rake it thoroughly, put some lime or calcium on, then you can overseed and should be able to get it back. And the water that you apply to those patches will help to sort of leach it out as well. So that would be my recommendation.
1: Would I rake out the old dead stuff? Or?
0: It's best to, yes, because when you put on seed, it's nice to get it in contact with the soil. Sometimes if you have the old dead stuff, there's thatch mixed in, and you can have seed that will germinate in the thatch, and then it'll burn up once you get into the hotter weather. So if you can just rough it up a little bit or rake the dead grass out to as best you can, then you're set up for reseeding. And if you make a depression, you might put in like a composted manure as a top dressing, and you should get right back in business.
1: Sounds great. Tell me, where would I find the lime or calcium?
0: Oh, I know of a nursery in Lincoln that has it, but you can find it most garden centers would have it for you.
1: Perfect. Thank you,
2: Peter. You can do, if you have a question you want to get to George Scott about plants, about your garden, call now 506-451-4032 or 1-800-590-8181. George, we have this email from Matt Higgs. He says, "Hi, George. I planted two bare root peach trees that I obtained from a grower in Nova Scotia. They were planted in mid-May. One of them is just beginning to show signs of coming out of dormancy now, with a few leaves beginning to emerge. The second one has no leaves yet at all. Any tips on what I can do to help them along?"
0: Sometimes if you miss the branches, you know, if you spray water like early in the morning on the branches themselves, you can help them break bud. And if you look them over carefully, the side branches that are really dry and dehydrated, if you trim those back a bit, sometimes it'll help them break out. And if you can get them to break closer to the main stem, then you're more likely to be successful in the long run. But it's a problem. Peaches, for some reason, are stubborn. They treat all fruit trees with a type of dormant spray to keep them from breaking while they're in storage. And sometimes the peach tree is one of the ones that'll have the hardest time to get established. And if you can get it to break, you'll probably have a healthy tree.
2: Okay. Thanks very much for answering that, George. And we want to encourage people to call in. We still have time to take some calls. 506-451-4032 or 1-800-590-8181. Now, we do have a question that doesn't have anything to do with plants. I don't know if you're ready for this, George. Are you ready?
0: Oh, let's try me.
2: Okay. Carolyn Walker wants to know about your porch geese inventory.
0: As of yesterday, it was good.
2: We've been reading all about how busy you've been at the garden center, not selling plants, mind you, but selling porch geese.
0: Yes, we had a video that the garden center staff did.
2: I saw that video. It was very clever.
0: It was in the 700,000 range the last time I heard.
2: George.
0: It just went wild.
2: Well, you have quite a staff, and they have a great sense of humor.
0: Oh, yeah. Yeah, they do a great job with that.
2: Your social media is just hopping. It's one of the things I enjoy when it pops up on my feed. So you do have some...
0: Yes, we had a good shipment come in. The last shipment, I think we're on our third order, and if they don't happen to be there at the time you arrive, why, you just tell the girls at the cash, and they'll take your name and let you know when the next flock comes in.
2: The next flock. Is it big like that every year?
0: No, this is a first. It's a phenomenon for us. My brother-in-law, who's a bit of a comic, said it's like Cabbage Patch Kids on steroids.
2: Yes, we all remember that craze. Well, some of us do anyway. Yeah, that's incredible.

0: And I know, I mean, there are always, there's always a market for lawn decorations, gnomes, yeah. all kinds of things. But yeah. there's something about these geese.
1: Apparently, this goes back to concrete ones that were available throughout a good part of the U.S. and especially Western Canada.
0: Okay.
1: And it's a spin-off from that. But
0: what are yours? They're not concrete?
1: No, these ones are metal. They're molded metal and painted white and, you know, very light and easy to handle. But
0: you're not the director of the social media campaign?
1: No, no.
0: You leave that to others?
1: I can't take credit there, no.
0: Well, that's good to know. Well, thanks, Carolyn. If you'd like to get a question into George, you can give us a call right now, 506-451-4032 or 1-800-590-8181. You can also email your question, infoamfredericton@cbc.ca. What is the question you get the most at the Garden Center at this time in June? We're right in the middle of the month.
1: It's about planting time and you know, moving plants out into the garden. That's the trick. We had two questions today, and they were really nice questions to get because it's affecting so many people. You know, you see this beautiful, sunny, sharp day, and you think, wow, I can get my plants out, but they suffer from the, you know, the acclimatizing and, you know, coming from a house where you don't have as much light out into the shock of bright sunlight and getting them, you know, just getting them established.
0: Well, that question about the cucumbers, planting the cucumbers outside, and they were gone in a day.
1: Yes, I have had so many people tell me that they just turned completely white, but I also had people tell me that they planted them three times because the frost got them. You know, so it's been a frost at night kind of a spring, you know, and so the daytime temperatures were all right, but the night temperatures were too
0: much.
1: Well,
0: that was one of the other questions I had for you is about the weather that we've had so far this spring. How does it compare to last spring in terms of getting your plants in?
1: I think it was a lot slower for people to get started this year, you know, watching for the weather and as last spring played out with wet weekends.
0: Oh, and remember, in June, it just rained, and then nothing for the rest of the summer.
1: Yeah, it looks like rain for Saturday and Sunday this week. That's hard for people because that's their time to work in the garden, and you know, it's good for the plants. It's just not great for the people.
0: Well, you know, and our growing season here in New Brunswick is so short. I'm always so envious when I see pictures from the West Coast or, you know, other places in Canada where they already have, you know, those spring flowers coming up and it's, you know, April.
1: And
0: we still have snow. And Carrie Blanchard has a question for you, George.
2: And it's not about my apple tree, George.
1: Good one.
0: Or about porch geese, right?
2: Or porch geese. I have, we're going to move inside. So I have a jade plant. And where the leaf attaches to the stem, it's really dark, like a dark, dark brown. And it just doesn't look healthy at all. And it's pretty much looked like that since shortly after I brought it home. What have I done?
1: It's possibly overwatered. They have a kind of a fine root system. And sometimes they having them, you know, get a little too moist, like if the container they were in was holding water or you had them standing in a saucer with water, sometimes it'll cause that to break down. Now, they are relatively easy plants to start. So if you had a healthy leaf from further up on it, you might try just sitting it in a bit of water until you see some tiny root fibers and, you know, you could grow your own, then you'd have one to really be proud of.
2: Well, and I've done that. It was my backup plan in case I killed the mother plant. And they're growing.
0: Well, good.
2: Thanks, George.
1: They can be a really long-lasting plant, but they're a succulent, and it happens that you overwater.
0: Well, good. We got that in, Carrie, just under the wire, and it's time to go to the news. Thank you, George.
1: My pleasure. Thank you for having me.
3: Good morning, I'm Miriam Mesba, and here is the CBC News for New Brunswick. It's 8:30. Premier Susan Holt is abandoning an election promise she made 2 years ago on greenhouse gas emissions. Holt said during the 2024 campaign she wanted a more robust carbon price on big industrial polluters. Now she's welcoming the federal government's plan to lower the benchmark price for industrial carbon taxes and to let provinces raise their rates more slowly. Green leader David Kuhn says large plants

0: satellite tag to the gear in order to track the mammal, and if the weather and sea conditions allow, staff will attempt to disentangle it. And that's the CBC New Brunswick News.
1: Thank you, Miriam. And now Carrie Blanchard has the weather forecast. Carrie.
2: Thanks, Colleen. We have a mix of sun and clouds right now. Clearing will continue this morning, giving us mostly sunny skies throughout the day. Winds will be light and southerly with highs near 31 degrees today, feeling more like 37 with the humidity. There'll be a few clouds overnight with lows dropping to 13 degrees and then a mix of sun and clouds for Friday with increasing clouds, isolated afternoon showers, and highs near 28 degrees. So today, feeling like 37, stay hydrated.
1: Beach day.
2: Can't say that enough. Oh, yeah, beach day would
1: be
2: lovely.
1: Let's go to the beach, Carrie. Let's go. Let's go.
2: Let's go. I'm ready.
1: We need a convertible. Hit the road. Yeah. Thelma and Louise. Oh, no, that's not really good. Didn't end well for them.
2: No, it didn't.
1: Thanks. And that's all the time we have for the program today. I'm Colleen Kitzkogan with Carrie Blanchard, and we will be back tomorrow. It's Friday. Tomorrow, we will be putting your questions to Premier Susan Holt. She'll be here beginning at 7:15 for a province-wide interview. I hope you'll tune in for that and everything else. Have a great Thursday.

0: gases will now find it cheaper to pollute.
1: It's already a pretty weak system. That's why the premier during the campaign and trying to sound green said she was going to create a more robust system. But clearly, I think she's going to be very pleased with an even weaker system.

0: Hi, I'm CBC meteorologist Tina Simkin. Well, the skies will become a mix of sun and clouds across New Brunswick throughout the day, with temperatures ranging from 16 degrees along areas of the coast to 30 degrees inland, with the wind staying light and southerly throughout the day today. Tonight, it's partly cloudy with a few fog patches developing. Temperatures will drop between 8 and 14 for the overnight low, with the winds southerly. Tomorrow, an increase in the cloud cover with chances for showers late in the afternoon with more of an easterly wind.
1: Hello, I'm Matt Galloway, and you're listening to The Current. Two nights ago, men wearing black, many with their faces covered, rioted in the Northern Ireland city of Belfast. Some set houses on fire, vehicles were torched, people had to run for safety. The rioting continued last night, with 12 police officers injured and 16 people arrested. Here is the First Minister of Northern Ireland, Michelle O'Neill.
2: Scenes that we all saw last night were nothing short of disgraceful. Families fleeing their homes as masked men set fire to their houses. Their possessions, their cars, everything they owned, decimated. The video this morning of children being led from their home under protection of police in riot gear, carrying nothing but a teddy bear, genuinely broke my heart to watch as a mother and as a grandmother, and I'm sure yours too. It is thuggery, plain and simple.
1: The rioting followed a stabbing the night before. The victim has lost his left eye and is in critical condition. The man accused of attempted murder is a refugee from Sudan. Videos of the attack circulated online, prompting calls for protests from anti-immigrant

always exciting when your name is in a song. Like, if your name's Amanda, I bet that was exciting. That is Hey Amanda by Broken Social Scene off their latest album, Remember the Humans, which is their first full-length studio album as a band in 9 years. If you're not as familiar with Broken Social Scene, they started in Toronto in 1999. There were two friends that started the band, but eventually

0: That was Gale by Wintersleep. Their latest album, Wishing Moon, is out now. And that is it for Q today. Tomorrow on the show, you might hear people talk, and I think this is very true, that you have to dedicate like 10,000 hours to your craft to be truly great at something. And God knows that's more often not the case. But then there's like Audrey Hobart, who 2 years ago started writing songs with her friend Gracie Abrams, and those songs now have billions of streams all over the world. And then Audrey puts out her own record, and it's one of my favorite records of the year. It's so funny. It's so smart. It's so good. And I said to her, you're like a mixture between Taylor Swift and Randy Newman. And she went, Randy Newman, like the Toy Story guy? Anyway, it's one of my favorite conversations of the year, one of my favorite records of the year. That's tomorrow on Q. We'll see you then later on.
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doesn't conquer, Alka-Seltzer will.

1969 was a great year for music. Songs like Honky Tonk Women, Elvis's Suspicious Minds, and Neil Diamond's classic Sweet Caroline topped the charts.

0: gets any worse, you can speak to my nurse, and you manage to stay as you wither away. But it's not just a super spectacular day.
1: Inventive madness from the folks at MAD. In the 1980s, every kid's meal at Burger King

0: sports. It's kind of on display here in the last hour. Thanks again, Bruce.
1: My pleasure.
0: And that is the show for today. Thanks very much for listening. Tomorrow, another familiar voice, gardening expert Nikki Jabor, will be joining us. She'll return with advice to help make your garden thrive and look its best. That's tomorrow's show. Thanks for being with us today. I'm Bob Murphy. Have a great afternoon.

0: jurisdictions and making sure that the teachers do want to stay in the profession. And I think there's some things in it for teachers that will help with that.
1: Ryder says teachers have been losing prep time due to covering unfilled absences. Now she says the new deal will give them opportunities to get that time back. Premier Susan Holt has abandoned a campaign promise to build a more robust carbon pricing system. She's now matched the same deal that Alberta struck with the federal government. The

0: instituted work from home policies in an attempt to reduce traffic congestion.
1: No haya ningún problema. Hay una
0: Sheinbaum says everything is under control and fans should expect a good opening ceremony and game. Mexico plays the first game of the tournament against South Africa today at 4 p.m. Atlantic time.
2: Hi, I'm CBC meteorologist Tina Simkin. Well, the skies will become a mix of sun and clouds.

Good afternoon. I'm Vanessa Vandervolk. This is Shift on CBC Radio 1. Well, the FIFA World Cup 2026 kicks off today in Mexico with 48 countries competing. It promises to be the biggest in the tournament's history. We'll set up all the action.

Welcome back. I'm Vanessa Vanderbilt. This is Shift on CBC Radio 1. Well, we've been anticipating the federal government's new Safe Social Media Act all week. Now that we have the details, we'll ask security expert and social media critic David Shipley for his thoughts. Then on What's Cooking, we're talking mangoes with the owner of Mango and Rice in Fredericton. After the 5:30 news, we'll hear from some of the cadets with the 560 Moncton Army Cadet Corps. They recently celebrated

celebrated their 112th annual ceremonial review. We'll find out how it went. Plus, Grant Lawrence goes on tour with Canadian supergroup, the Trans-Canada Highwaymen.

of Undone, the Trans-Canada Highwaymen version of the Guess Who hit. The Trans-Canada Highwaymen really are a cross-country all-star band featuring Craig Northey from The Odds out of Vancouver, Mo Berg from the

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1: The World Cup is here, and today a celebration of all things soccer. 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
0: 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Then in half an hour, it's As It Happens.
2: Hello, I'm Neil Kirksall. 52 years after it last qualified for the FIFA World Cup, Team Haiti is back, and the organizer of a party tonight in Miami tells us her community deserves a chance to celebrate.
3: We just have to keep reminding him, sir, you did not pay for this bridge. 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
4: Windsor's mayor with blunt words for U.S. President Donald Trump as the opening of a key economic link between Ontario and Michigan is put on hold. This is Your World Tonight. I'm Christine Birak, also on the program.
5: 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Vamos!
6: It's super exciting. 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So it's, you know, the patriotism just like... it multiplies a lot.
4: Soccer fans from all over descend on Canada as the World Cup officially kicks off.

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1: Hi, I'm Colleen Kitz-Gauguin. All week, we've been collecting your questions to ask the Premier. And tomorrow morning, Premier Susan Holt will be in our studio from 7:15 until 8 o'clock for a province-wide question and answer session. That's tomorrow morning. Also, our movie reviewer, Rebecca Chassé, will be here to talk about the new Spielberg film, Disclosure Day. Information morning from Fredericton.
0: The CBC News is next. Coming up in an hour, it's Ideas with Nala Ayed.
2: As a little girl, Jay Pitter was scolded by her mum for dancing to music playing in a mall. That incident is the genesis of her book, Black Public Joy, coming up on Ideas.
3: This is CBC News. It's 7 o'clock. Good evening, I'm Cassie Williams. Here's what's making news. We begin in Nova Scotia, where a fire tore through an old three-story building in Bridgewater yesterday, leaving one person dead in the basement unit. About nine local volunteer departments helped to battle the blaze. Danny McPhee is deputy chief of the Bridgewater Police. He did not provide any details about the victim. He says the fire was intense and fast-moving, making the rescue effort particularly challenging.
4: The main thing is the fire was still active, so there was no way for us to get in the building to confirm if anybody was in there or not with the fire still active. If you see the photos, it was not structurally safe as well. We had to get an excavator in through the fire service to make us a safe passage to even get their teams in there after the fire was in a place that they could enter.
3: Investigations are underway to determine the cause. The RCMP's Southwest Nova Major Crimes Unit in Nova Scotia is investigating a suspicious death in Greenfield, south of Wolfville. This morning, shortly before 4 o'clock, the Mounties were called to a report of a deceased man outside a home on Peck Meadow Road. The investigation into the cause of death continues. We have a warning now before our next story. It contains graphic descriptions of alleged domestic violence. The jury in a St. John double murder trial today saw evidence seized by police.

There's a very heavy sorrow in our community right now, and these moments reflect or remind us of just the dangers our members face each and every day, and why we need to stand by them, support them, make sure they have everything they need. There's nothing routine about what they do, and they are incredibly courageous members who serve selflessly. And in the last 2 days, we've seen tragic loss of life.

0: sense for someone who was Black, a girl, and poor, growing up in public housing, to be dancing in public unless someone was paying you large amounts of money.
1: And how do you react as an 8-year-old?
0: I remember it being my first encounter with shame.